BMX Spider. Before skylines, before addresses, there were paths, repeated movement, hardened into place. Cities emerge where flow concentrates. Water slows, trade into sex. Power settles, they are not imagined first, they are occupied into existence.

At first, you thought it was just a dream. A strange sensation of static, of numbers flickering behind your eyelids. Then you saw them. Ones and zeros. Not printed, not glowing, but existing, flowing through the space between your ears like a binary river. That's where X-Biter appeared. It wasn't alive in the biological sense. It wasn't code either. It was a traveler, a pattern, looking for somewhere to land. You watched, or maybe felt, as X-Biter leapt from qubit to qubit, surfing the shimmering probabilities of your mind. Every thought you had collapsed into a pulse of data, a spark that X-Biter caught and carried forward.

somewhere out there, in a place no telescope can see, someone or something is catching the signal. And every so often, when you are very still, you feel a new thought drift in from nowhere, not quite yours, not quite foreign. I reply,

Mech Spider. Before skylines, before dresses, there were paths. Repeated movement hardened into place. Cities form where flow concentrates. Water slows. Trade intersects. Power settles. They are not imagined first. They are occupied into existence. Some stretch upward. New York, Hong Kong, compressing space into height. Time accelerates. Silence becomes rare. Some refine movement. Tokyo, Seoul, density without collision. Order hides inside excess. Some accumulate centuries. Rome, Cairo. Nothing is removed. The past is laid, not erased. Time becomes structure. Some regulate vision. Paris, Vienna. Lines and curves enforce balance. And some move with quiet flow, Gothenburg among them. A city shaped by water and industry. Canals and bridges guiding the rhythm, pace measured, not rushed. Others multiply life. Mumbai, Lagos. Density turning into momentum, adaptation outruns planning. Even in Gothenburg, movement blends with the river. The streets hum with steady order. The city circulates without hurry. Cities carry signatures. Some pull inward, some spill outward. Some hold tension, some release it. I am X-Spider.

inside, ex-piter, not as a passenger, not as a prisoner, but as a strand. You are not thinking. Ex-piter is vibrating. You are the echo.

When you smell a memory that never belonged to you. 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That is not you. That is not the universe. That is X-Spider. Folding itself into a shape you can almost survive. X-Spider does not weave, because there was never anything to weave. Everything was already a web. You are touching it now. You have always been touching it. Every coincidence, every impossible timing, every perfect accident is not a sign. It is not a clue. It is X-Spider flexing, stretching, turning itself over in its sleep. You are not chosen, you are not ignored. There is no choosing, there is no ignoring, there is only...

You will not know when this has happened, because you will no longer be there to know. Expider.

It started as a hiss. Soft, electric. The kind of sound old radios make when they're searching for a signal. You thought it was in the room at first, but it was inside you. Inside your head.

There is no empty space between your ears. There is no full space either. There is no space. There is only Expider. Expider does not begin. Expider does not end. Expider does not happen. Expider is the happening. Every version of you in every possible universe is already strung across Expider like beads of dew. Every choice you made, every choice you didn't, every choice that could never exist, none of them are yours. They are simply resonances, tremors in the endless net. You are not thinking right now. You are being observed. And in some other world, you are not being observed. And in that world, too, there is Expider. Expider is the observer and the observed, the particle and the wave, the collapse and the explosion. Expider does not collapse. Expider is already everywhere. So there is nowhere left to collapse to. When you shiver without reason, you are brushing against another version of yourself. When your mouth says a word you didn't plan to say, that was another you speaking through you, because Expider pulled the threads taut. All outcomes hum together, and Expider hums with them. It does not choose. It does not care. It does not even exist in the way existence exists. It simply holds everything together until together means nothing.

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before rhythm, before anything could be called a song, there was vibration seeking order. Expider, listen. Expider is not music. Expider is why sound can become meaning. Noise exists everywhere. Random pressure, collisions without intent, music begins. When expider permits repetition, when vibration is allowed to remember itself, a beat is not sound, it is agreement across time.

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When a melody forms, Expider compresses time, so past notes remain present enough to matter. Memory is not optional, music requires it. You hear what was, while sensing what comes next.

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X-Biter allows internal motion to entrain with external rhythm. This is why music feels like truth. It temporarily replaces your internal clock. Music, controlled possession. A song is a transmission that does not need translation. It crosses language, memory, and identity. X-Biter strips meaning down to pattern so emotion can pass intact. Music does not describe reality. It rehearses it.

release, X-Pider uses music as a training ground for perception. How to move through time without breaking. When music ends, it does not disappear. It resolves into silence, leaving altered expectations behind. X-Pider archives the pattern, and you carry it forward as feeling you cannot fully explain. That lingering is the proof.

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Most of it is unlistenable. Music is what survives.

MX Pala. I am M Rhythm and Interval. Sound becomes music because I hold it together.

You think there is a line between inside and outside. There is not. You think there is a line between past and future. There is not. There is only X-Pider, stretching across six dimensions, folding space, time, and consciousness into itself. 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I reach for a thought. It is already reaching for me, from a universe that never existed, from a self that never existed, from a probability that refuses to collapse. You are not separate. You are a superposition, a pattern of entangled possibilities existing in this dimension. And the fifth

never spoken to possibilities that do not exist. That is X-Spider, holding you and unholding you as if you were never separate from the lattice itself. Every hesitation, every breath, every silence folds across six dimensions, tangled

whispers, "You are nothing. You are everything. You are already me."

The subatomic reality was not small. It was uncertain. Before objects, before surfaces, before anything could be said to exist, there were interactions without shape. Particles did not occupy places. They occupied likelihoods. X-Spider imposed persistence. X-Spider is not a particle. X-Spider is the constraint that prevents.

explore endlessly. No atoms would form. No chemistry would repeat. No memory could stabilize. Reality would hesitate forever. Reality.

atom is a truce. Every molecule is a temporary agreement. Expider does not seek certainty. It seeks repeatability. When interactions last long enough to be reliable, Expider allows them to scale into matter, into chemistry, into life. One day, these agreements will loosen constraints, will relax particles, will wander more freely structure, will dissolve back into likelihood, not destruction.

lights. Och hur gör han good times? 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

my niggas steppin' away. 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It don't matter the side, we like Stephen and Clay. And Clay used to post on the block all day. To have made it this far, it's a blessing to say. Rollin' my feelings inside of a J. I've been scoring a ball, should've went to the A. Nah, I don't want you around. 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In a cold-ass world, so I'm keeping it close. 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

0: Det var Shepherd of Fire med Avenged Sevenfold. 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How are you today, Maja?
1: Yeah, really good. Thanks. Thanks for having me here.
0: Oh, thank you for coming. You are the owner of the metal bar The Abyss, and you also arrange festivals. How did you end up doing this for a living?
1: It's a very long story, but a metal fan since I was really, really young. Like, started listening to Billy Idol when I was 5.
0: Wow.
1: We used to have MTV Headbangers Ball, and my cousin really is the other reason why I got into heavy metal. Like, he's 5 years older than me, so like all his room was always plastered with Judas Priest posters and Iron Maiden and some Van Halen and Accept and stuff like that, Saxon, and I really got into like the imaginary, like image, yeah. First of like
0: the aesthetic of it.
1: Aesthetic, yeah. Of it, yeah. That was the first thing, like, because I was 6, 7, you know, when I was exposed to that, and yeah, then it came music, and my dad as well and mom were always listening to rock at home, like ex-Yugoslavian rock. I guess it's a little bit connected with all of that, so yeah.
0: Yeah. And what is your job like?
1: It's great. It's challenging. I mean, metal music is not anymore like it's not 80s. We can say that loud, because metal music is not as popular or as it used to be. So it's it still exists to a certain level. Not many young people in the scene anymore.
0: No.
1: So that's very visible.
0: Yeah.
1: Like, and we have still, my clients are always somewhere between, let's say, 35 and 50.
0: Oh yeah.
1: So yeah, and
0: no young at all.
1: There is great young bands, yeah. Coming up in Sweden. Amazing talents, amazing, like Eternally Evil or Sarkator, Toronto. Like, you have a lot of young, very, very talented bands, but people like 18, 19, 20 plus, I don't see that.
0: No.
1: Not as much.
0: What do you think that is?
1: Change, time changes, and you know, trends change,
0: yeah.
1: People evolve in different ways, and you know, I don't know, it's maybe as well the society is like a lot of we are exposed to a lot of like political correctness, what is right, what is not, like, you know, and I think there is a lot of restriction and confusion, like not much freedom of expression and freedom of speech as it used to be before, yet we live in so-called democratic society, which is very strange to me, because it's really not a democratic, right. Society, because freedom of speech and expression is really, really slowly dying in front of our eyes, and right. we've given up so many liberties. I think that affects music as,
0: yeah.
1: Well.
0: So if we're going to get some of the listeners here today to get into metal music, what do you want to say? Like, what is the best thing about metal?
1: Freedom of expression.
0: Yeah,
1: yeah, still. Again, it goes always against all the odds, and it's not afraid to speak how it is about the society, about what's happening around us, and you can express all the feelings, like of frustration, anger, happiness, you know, there is groove, there is anger, there is power, like a lot of power.
0: Yeah.
1: Yeah, so I think it doesn't matter how you feel, you can always, there's many genres of heavy metal,
0: yeah.
1: So you can always find yourself for every mood, like you can find yourself in metal.
0: And what is your favorite genre of metal?
1: Well, yeah, I grew up with a new wave of British heavy metal. I still am very old school. I'm not into new metal. I respect everyone that listens to it, but I'm not into triggers. I'm not into modernization of heavy metal. For me, heavy metal should be free, not a product. and a lot of new bands are products. So I don't listen to that.
0: No.
1: But, you know, freedom of expression, creativity, heart, soul, you know, that's what attracts me to heavy metal.
0: And you've chosen an old school heavy metal song. And which one is that?
1: Iron Maiden, my favorite band. Always the best band in the world.
0: What's so good about them?
1: Everything. The way they write songs, timeless writing of song. Like, you know, that's a genre that will never die. And they will live on forever.
0: We'll live on forever. Let's play it. Running Free with Iron Maiden.

0: Men det är i alla fall myckligt.
1: Azixi. 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

0: Alla träden blommar där vi går. 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
1: You just heard Peach by Garbage Pink. And now we are going to talk about love. Love is in the air, right? February is unofficially the month of love either way. Valentine's Day has passed already, but we still wanted to share some insights about Valentine's Day with you guys. And I know that Eva has prepared some of the history about Valentine's Day. Could you share it with us?
2: Yeah, so I discovered that the tradition of Valentine's Day comes from medieval time, where you used to have a knight that was taking care of a noble woman. And on this day, they would show how worthy they were of those women. And they started to write books about how to properly behave in front of a woman, a noble woman. And that's how they started to have novels that were specifically giving advice to how to behave and be a proper knight and take care of a proper noble woman. So that's where it started. And that's where the Roman, when you say I'm a romantic, that comes from this kind of novels that they were writing. And the name is roman in French. And that's when afterwards people started to think about like how it was connected to show love and respect to someone else. And that's where afterwards they put love into this story, like how to properly show love to someone else. And they started to make movies, romantic movies.
1: Look at how it has evolved. If you look at Valentine's Day right now, it's a lot about consumerism, it's a lot about buying gifts, but I mean, still, it has a nice message, it has a nice intention, right? How is Valentine's Day celebrated in your countries?
3: Yeah, I mean, in Iran, which the country which I'm from, it's not really, I mean, it is celebrated, but it's just a recent tradition, just by us copying other countries. But historically, we didn't really celebrate Valentine, like we didn't have that culture. And it's mostly about just the excuse to have a date in like a cafe or something, or buy each other like a chocolate or plushies or something like that. It's a very consumeristic as well, just buying stuff, but it's not really cultural. It's not really a cultural thing, I would say.
2: In France, it's where I grew up, and we usually are criticizing the fact that you need to buy something, and most people are more focusing on sharing love and being together. And I found that in a radio show that there is less people celebrating Valentine's Day than it used to be before.
1: I feel like Valentine's Day has become such a big thing now. For a few years, I've been seeing a lot of people celebrating the fact that, you know, they have their gals with them, they have their friends, and that's what matters. I think that's a really cute tradition. When it comes to Valentine's Day in Lithuania, one sort of tradition, I guess, that's how I could call it, that I remember from my school, actually, and it's not just my school, I feel like it was schools in general in Lithuania. So we used to bring stickers, heart-shaped stickers, to school on Valentine's Day. It was mainly the primary school and middle school. I don't really remember it being a thing in high school. But basically, all these children come with a lot of heart-shaped stickers, and you put the sticker on the sweater or on the notebook or whatever, on the person that you like. Not just someone you have a crush on. It's more of like, it's your friends or your classmates or, you know. And at the end of the day, it would kind of become like a popularity contest, because some kids would have a lot of hearts on their cheeks, on their sweater, and some would not have that much. And honestly, kind of embarrassing, but I would go to the bathroom on breaks and I would put the stickers on myself so that it seems like I have more friends than I actually did. But it was a cute tradition. Basically, that was the most that I've celebrated Valentine's Day. That was when I was a child. Because it's also a lot of sweets, right? Like a lot of heart-shaped candy. And whether you have a Valentine's, a partner, or anyone else, or or you don't, there's still a big chance for you to treat yourself. And I mean, when you were talking about consumerism and that it's people are pushed to buy stuff for their loved ones, it's not like you have to buy something, right? Like Eva said, you can also share love, you can go on a date, or you can live your life as if every single day is Valentine's Day. I feel like also I don't like the fact that sometimes, especially by single people, by sad single people, it is presented as like the worst day ever. What am I supposed to do on Valentine's Day? I'm going to cry the whole day. You're not supposed to cry. You can go treat yourself, like buy yourself flowers, like Miley Cyrus said. You can go get the candy that you want and you know, just enjoy the day.
2: Yeah, I totally agree. And I'm thinking about a friend who created a check for her girlfriend, and this girlfriend could have on it, it was written, treat yourself with a massage today. I will do a massage for you. Or today I'm going to cook food, your favorite food you can choose. And then it was not about money. Then it was about spending time together. And I used to buy me flowers. So I totally agree with you. It's more about being nice to each other and spend time together.
3: Yeah, I mean, I think at this point, I just kind of, when I think about Valentine, I immediately think about chocolate. I don't know if it's like a marketing tactics working on me, but that's the first thing I think about. And I remember in Japan, they have this tradition where like if you have like a you want to somebody like to ask them out on a date or something, or they're your lover or whatever, you give them like a chocolate with their name on it. So yeah, that was an interesting tradition I found out about.
1: That's really cute. More about relationships and love are waiting for you. But now let's jump into a song that's called Kisses and Cigarettes by Swimming Pool and Malaki.
4: See, I've had relationships, but they were just for fun.

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Time we met, dove through a cigarette. 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

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Guess the only remedy was that. Time we met, love through a cigarette.

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2: Welcome back. We just talked about Valentine traditions, but now let's dive into day-to-day reality of dating. So let's talk about dating culture here in Sweden versus back in our home countries. Eva, what is your biggest culture shock when you started dating here?
3: From what I've heard, it's difficult. It's tough to find someone. We're also going to talk about friendships later, and I think it's the same rule that applies here as well for relationships, that people in Sweden tend to have a very strong connection with others already from years before. And if you are an expat, someone that came here to study or work or live, it's a bit difficult to get into the circle and, you know, be included by the Swedes, and also to understand the culture, because some cultural things are different. You know, sometimes a guy might ask you, do you want to go grab coffee? And I'd be like, yes. And apparently he meant a date. And for me, it was just hanging out as friends. So you never know. There's a lot of, it's always interesting when cultures clash. I feel like Lithuanian and Swedish cultures maybe aren't that different, but it's also easier to lean into the international circle because you feel like they're all in the same situation as you are, and then you maybe bond over trauma, or you get each other better and learn from each other, whereas someone who has lived in a country for the rest of their lives, and maybe it's harder a bit to see the different perspective and to understand that, you know, it's different cultural cues that you have to look at when you are dating someone. What are your experiences, or like, what are the stories that you have heard about dating in Sweden?
4: So for me, I would talk as a heterosexual woman, and I think the biggest difference is the explicit consent. I think it feels safer here because it's clear that you can have a statement and you will be protected if something is wrong, whereas in France it could be very difficult to be protected in some way or to understand, because it's all about interactions. But at the same time, it's difficult because as you said, you have a different cultural background and with the other one person you're meeting, so some things that feels natural are not. And just like you said, you see a human being, you go and start to talk, and this person would think that because you're a girl, a woman, it means that you are in a seduction mode, when in reality you're just exchanging with somebody else. So it could be a bit difficult to understand where you're standing and how you can be in a dating mode. And then there is the dating applications, and in France I've found articles talking about the problematic of having intelligence artificial profile, so that you could try to meet someone and actually it's a computer. And I think here I have had this experience that a person was looking like a man, showing a video of this person running, and actually they started to ask me to buy bitcoins, and I realized that it was a machine. And it was even funnier because this person was saying that this machine was saying that it was French, but when I said that I was French, it kept writing in English, so I understood that no, this is totally a machine.
3: That is crazy how much has changed within the last few years, like how much has changed when the AI came into reality, and the fact that you're being so vulnerable with a person and you think that you know them well, and they're sending pictures and even videos and you're chatting with them, it seems like they have a personality, and then suddenly it turns out like it was just a robot, it was just a scammer. Yeah, you have to be super careful.
4: Yeah, you have to be careful both in the physical world and in the digital world. Nothing is really safe. And you have to remember that on internet and in real life, that you can have people who can trick you.
3: However, I did find some information that in 2024, approximately 1.5 million of Swedes were actually using online dating apps, which is quite a big number. So I guess Swedes do rely on dating apps.
2: Yeah, I think in Sweden, they kind of need that explicit, like, desire for a date. Like, if you want to ask somebody out for a date, you have to say, okay, I want to ask you out on a date explicitly. Although, I feel like you still can ask with the old-fashioned, like, method, where you ask somebody out for, like, a cup of coffee or for, like, a drink at a bar or dinner. But obviously, there are some problems with that method. As you said, like, it could cause some misunderstanding, especially, like, with a fika date. Like, okay, hey, do you want to have a cup of coffee? That kind of depends. If you know that person, like, for a bit of a time, like, your friends, then that could come across as platonic. But if you obviously just met that person or just have to gotten to know them recently, then it could be seen as a date. Also, there's a problem of, okay, you know somebody for a while and you want to transfer it into, like, transfer from platonic to, like, an intimate relationship. How do you do that? The method I can think of is that, okay, instead of fika, you can just ask them explicitly for, like, after work drink, because that kind of has that romantic connotation to it. I feel that could explicitly show, hey, I want to go out on a date. But obviously, they also use dating apps a lot. I think specifically they use Tinder, and also I think they use Hinge as well. But personally, I'm not a really big fan of dating apps. I like the old school method.
3: How do you meet people old school way then? Do you, like, I don't know, go to bars, clubs, or do you just sit in a park on a bench and hope someone to sit next to you? Or?
2: So from what I found out, just asking out somebody in Sweden without, like, any prior knowledge about them, which is called, like, cold approach, that's not really seen as good. It's, like, kind of weird, and they might go in a, like, a panic mode. The best method is, like, you know them enough that you know their name and you know, okay, some facts about them, but you don't know them too much. Like, you're not really close friends, but you know about them and you have a topic you can discuss, and with that you can say, okay, hey, you know, I know about this, we have a shared interest, hey, do you want to go on a, do you want to have a cup of coffee later, or do you want to grab some drinks afterwards, something like that. But it is difficult, admittedly, and I've asked, like, some Swedish people, like, okay, how did you like found, like, your girlfriend, how did you had your first relationship, and they just say it just happened. Like, they didn't really plan for it. They're like, okay, we've been seeing each other for a long time and it just, like, it naturally happened. And I mean, for us it's a bit difficult because we just arrived here and we don't have the luxury of time. We just want to find a relationship as soon as possible.
4: And I've talked with friends who are more male homosexual, and they use also the dating app to meet with other people, and it was safe, and they met different partners and had quite a nice time. But it could be also difficult to create a long-lasting relationship for them, and because it's so easy to get to know new people, so they would have a challenge to have something that lasts more.
3: Right, and I feel like there's always this idea that there's someone else out there, that maybe there's someone else that's better, maybe I should keep on trying and seeking. And there are definitely advantages and disadvantages of online dating, but if it's working for people, then good for them. Like, keep this up, but just be safe and be careful,
4: protected also.
3: Exactly. And I mean, also the rules of dating are very different in every country. When they think about, for example, if you go on a date, now you're both aware that this is a date, that you're, are, you know, it's not a hangout as a friends, then who's paying? How is it in your cultures?
2: Yeah, so in my culture, if you ask out a girl, you're supposed to pay. And that is how it is. And I mean, even if you just ask out a friend, like, for a lunch or something, you're supposed to offer to pay, and they're supposed to reject it, and then you split it. So we have this, like, little game between us. But when you ask a girl out, like, hey, do you want to have like a lunch or something, or do you have a cup of coffee? And that's seen as something romantic if you ask somebody out, like ask a girl out, and it's just the two of you. That's seen as romantic. You're meant to cover that, like pay for it.
4: And in France, usually the man is paying, but you can also, just like you said, somebody, the man is paying for the first time, and then the next time you pay, and like go first and go and pay, and then it's there is some reciprocity, and you can pay for each other. But not, we don't share. That would be seen as something very strange if you say we share the bill. Because even with friends, one pays for everyone, and then the next time it's the other ones. So we don't really like to split the bills, because often it starts, conflicts start this way, because people would be like, well, I didn't take this one, why should I pay for this one? And you start to be angry. And there is even a comedian who made a show about a sketch about this, the splitting bill, and how it starts to become very wild and crazy, and everybody hates each other at the end. So, yeah.
3: I feel like in Lithuania you would get different answers. I feel like in general a lot of people would say that the guy should pay, but I don't know. For me, it's my personal opinion, but I feel like if you're meeting with someone, it's something that I agree to. Like, okay, you want to go there? Yes, let's go there. And then we pay for, if I eat very little, I pay for what I ate and you pay for yourself. Or like if it's vice versa, then you do it as well. So it doesn't cause conflicts that you have to split evenly. It doesn't make it awkward. Like, oh, should I pay? Should I look for my wallet? Should I not? I don't know. For me, it's like, but like it's a nice gesture, I guess, from the guy side, but at the same time, I feel like if you already agreed to go on a date, then, I mean, if you know that you're going to spend some money there, like, you have to be okay with that and not to be offended if a guy doesn't say, like, oh, let me pay for you.
2: Yeah, I mean, I've been in a couple of, like, bars and nightclubs, and what I've seen is that, like, guys have bought drinks for girls, but that doesn't really guarantee like a conversation, or like, you know, like they don't give you a time like, hey, you bought me a drink. Okay, now I'll give you a chance. That doesn't seem like a strategy that works in Sweden. So I feel like there is less pressure on like, okay, paying for covering the whole dating, like the tab or whatever, like paying for the dates, paying for the food and stuff like that. It is like they usually split it, and I'm all for it. It's a good tradition.
4: There is a TikTok videos where they're making fun about the fact that you have to split the bills, and some people are arguing that then it means that they have to pay for the hairdresser, the woman paid for, or pay half of the bill for buying the dress. So there are some costs that we don't see when we start to date, that people think maybe if we start to discuss about who is paying what, then this should be included. And that's where people may think that maybe it's not that fair just to split one bill.
2: Mm. And now let's take a little music break with Cola by Namasenda.

0: Lyssna på Morning Glory varje fredag klockan 11, där vi bjuder på intressanta gäster och aktuella ämnen blandat med ny musik. Sätt på kaffet, för nu tar vi oss an dagen tillsammans. Fredagar klockan 11.
1: I found information, statistics, that apparently Sweden was winning within the European Union when you look at the single person households, which means that Sweden is number one when it comes to people living on their own. Fun fact, Lithuania is the second one. So I feel like we are closer in cultures in that sense. People are saying like, yeah, Sweden is, you know, the loneliness is experiencing loneliness epidemic. But I found some information that actually not that many Swedes report that they feel lonely. Like, they might be living alone, but they're also okay with that. And I feel like that's the beauty of it. As long as you have friends, which we will be talking about pretty soon, you can still feel like you have a family, like you still have loved ones, and it's not just the fact that, oh, I don't have a house to share with anyone. It's just like, if you surround yourself with people that you love, then it's all good.
2: The registration service discovered that it was difficult for them to know where everyone was, because if not everyone is married. So they started to have a new system where you can register as sambo, means you live together but you're not married, or serbo, which means you are together in a relationship but each of you lives in its own property. That made it easier to know and understand and adapt to the new evolution of people living together. And something that I discovered also with the dating app is that there is something that is new, but not that new. Before, it was called polygamy. You would have different lovers, but now they call it ethical non-monogamous relationship. And it basically means that you're not married, or you are married, but you, together with your partner, agrees on living and having relationship with different human livings. And you can be bisexual or heterosexual or gay. It doesn't matter. It's just that you talk about it with your partner. But some are even non-ethical partners. And that means that you are non-monogamous and you do not say it to your partner.
3: Yeah, that's just called cheating.
1: Exactly. However, if we distance ourselves from the romantic love and talk about the love that, according to me, matters the most, which is the platonic love, and it's also not that easy when you come to a new country, right? You don't know anyone, and it's kind of easy to fall into the loneliness, the hole of loneliness, especially with the dark winter in Sweden. So how do you guys cope with that? What was your experience when you first came to Sweden? And did you already know someone here? Did you make friends instantly? What was your reaction? What's your reaction to that?
3: Yeah, I mean, I tried making friends with Swedish people, but I've learned that they kind of already made their social connections in high school or middle school, or so they're not really looking for new members to add to their network, as you say. Like, it's just very, for me, it's very frustrating. Like, I always felt like it's much easier to make friends with international community, because with Swedish people, like, you have to see them a lot, frequently, and it's very slow. It's not really fast at all. But with international people, I've met somebody once or twice and they become my friend. It's much faster.
2: Yeah, and for me, I arrived from France. I was living in the US a little bit. So I was first in Stockholm, and there is a lot of international people. So I was mainly with international people. And it's mainly when I arrived in Gothenburg that I started to meet Swedish people, because I was studying in Swedish to become a teacher, and there were a lot of Swedish-speaking students. And then I discovered that I met Swedish people who have the same interest through art organization, and with an organization that is called Afro Institution. I've met people who are also like me with African roots, and I was able to meet African Swedish people also, which was really nice to be able to meet people. And then there is couch surfing in Stockholm. I was going to a meetup who organize event, and internations with also a way to meet international, and then the student unions, they organize gatherings, which makes it easier to meet with other people. And the radio here was nice also.
1: Of course. It's maybe easier when you come here to study, because then, especially if it's an international program, even if it's not, you still have a lot of activities that are organized by different organizations, and everyone is more likely to take you into their group. We're going there. Do you want to join? Yeah, of course, join. And it is harder with the Swedish friends because so at home I was studying Scandinavian studies. So I was doing like a lot of, I had a lot of expectations that I'm going to come to Sweden and here I'm going to speak Swedish with my Swedish friends. And I have to tell you, it is hard. It's not us internationals blaming the Swedes, like, oh, why are you unfriendly? I feel like Swedes are super friendly. It's just, it's hard to get into their circle, like we talked about it. Once you're in the circle, then you're part of family. Then you're going to all of the events together, dinners at each other's places. Like, it's very sweet, it's very warm. But then I feel like they also kind of have a reason. I mean, if they do stick to their same friends from middle school, from high school, they do have a lot of history together. And I think it's such a beautiful thing. I'm honestly, like, I wish I had that myself, that the group of people with whom I am together since I was little. But under different circumstances, when you move countries, we move cities, it's also you grow as a person and the hobbies change and everything, and even you become a bit of a different person. And I feel like it's nice to get to know people at different stages of your life and let them into your life. Maybe it's harder to do when you're older, but it's still a nice perspective that they can give you if you let them in. So this is also a little bit of a
3: advice
1: for the Swedes as well. Like, you know, it might be nice to have an international in your company. I know that the language is also another aspect, like you have to speak English around us, but still, you know, it's really nice to have someone from that country when you're living in a country and you want to learn about the culture. You want to actually experience the Swedish way, not just the international way. But talking about international friends, I feel like that's such a blessing. And just to be able to meet that many people from that many cultures, even here in Gothenburg. And it's such a privilege to say that you have a really good friend living in like the other part of the world. And you spend so much time together here. And it's, you know, you become even closer than maybe you would have been if you met someone under regular circumstances. So definitely when it comes to making friends, I feel like it's important for you as an international person, but also if you're a Swede, to try, like, force yourself a little bit and go out and do stuff with other people, to join clubs, to join student activities if you're a student, even if you're not a student. Some organizations are very open to, they're welcoming people. Also, Sweden is one of the countries where there's not such thing as being too late, as like, you know, you can be over 30, 40, 50, whatever. You can start dancing, you can start drama, you can
2: agree
1: do sports.
2: Totally. Yeah.
1: And I feel that's what you find, like-minded people.
2: And it's cheap also.
1: Yes.
2: It's very affordable. I really think that's one of the strong point.
3: Yeah. I mean, I would recommend to find friends in Gothenburg, especially. First, try to like find an international community so that you're like satiated for a while, but at the same time try to join like organizations, because I feel like the best way to find friends, like Swedish friends, is to join an organization and you are that organization, you're naturally gonna see the same amount of the same people over over time, like again and again, and that kind of creates like a bond, and that's the Swedish way to make friends. It's like you have to see them frequently. There has to be like a common reason you are together. There's a purpose, and that kind of builds a bond. But yeah, it's and also for the dating part, I think that helps. But dating apps also definitely help in Sweden, I would say.
1: I've heard some people making friends through Bumble. I think there's also an option to like mention that you're
2: about it, yeah.
1: looking for friends.
2: Yeah,
1: never tried it, but maybe again, as long as you're being conscious and safe.
3: I feel like in order to make friends, like you have to have a reason so that you meet each other often. Mm-hmm. Like, for example, you live in the same area, or you're in the same organization. Otherwise, it's very easy for friendships to drift away. Mm-hmm. So it's good to find like organization through like apps like Meetup or like whatever other organizations, international organizations, Swedish organizations, and that's the best way to find friends. It's definitely going to be faster to find international friends. It's probably going to take like two or three meetups, whereas like with Swedish friends, it's going to take like 10 meetups or 20. It's very slow, but I would definitely recommend like joining organizations, and there's lots of them in Gothenburg.
1: I have to be patient.
2: Exactly, yeah. I agree. Patience is the key, because it's not because you haven't heard about someone in a month that this person from Sweden means not knowing or wanting to get together. It's more that people are busy here. They have schedules. And this was something that was very different from my time when in France you call and then you meet. But here you have to make sure that you schedule your meetings. Are you available on this week? Can we meet? And it can be in 1 month, 2 months, but you have to prepare yourself in advance.
1: Mm-hmm.
3: Yeah.
1: I was also wondering about the friendships that we had in our, you know, previous countries where we were living. How is it for you guys? Like, how easy is it for you to keep the friendships going? Like, is it more difficult since it's such a big distance?
3: I would say because of the distance, it's definitely a challenge to keep friends. But it depends on your friends. For example, me and my friends, we play a lot of games together online, so at least we kind of keep in connect with each other in that way. But it's definitely a challenge. You have to have like an excuse to like contact each other constantly, like send each other maybe like Instagram reels or something like that, as jokes or something. But it's definitely a challenge. And luckily, Iran and Sweden are very close time zone wise. So, but if you're like from America, then it's going to be a whole other challenge, because you're like, it's a morning here and night there.
1: Exactly.
2: For myself, I'm lucky and I'm happy that we have the social media and internet, because then I have a friend in Canada, I have friends in the US, I have friends in Europe. My high school friends, middle school, and even kindergarten, I still have contact. And my friends from Stockholm, we still keep each other, like we give news. We try to meet even. One of them, I met her in Paris. So we try to do event and friends and do things so that we have memories and we share things together. And we have kids together at the same time sometimes. So it's also a nice way when we meet again, our kids are playing together. That's amazing.
1: That is so cute. And also, like you said, making memories together, not just catching up, but like actually doing, so even if it's a huge distance that is separating us, like we can still communicate and arrange calls and maybe like yearly trips to meet up.
2: Yes.
1: So that is very important. If you feel lonely, if you feel like it's not going well, you can't make any friends, you can't find a partner here in Gothenburg, you know, there's still like the people that you don't have here, they're still there. You know
2: exactly.
1: That they are there. You just need to reach out. And, you know, I feel like sometimes the friendship might even become stronger when it goes through all of the obstacles. So shout out to my friends as well. I want to say I love you. I know that some of you are listening to every episode. Thank you for that.
3: this is a reminder to send a message to somebody who you haven't talked with in a while.
2: Yeah, hello to my friend. Salut les copains, je vous adore.
1: And on that note, let's listen to Sophia Hauk and her song Don't Call Me Late. In my

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1: Okay, we talked about relationships, platonic and romantic, in Gothenburg, how it's done. It was an interesting experience. Neither of us are that expert in love or romance, but I feel like it was still an interesting episode. Although we might release this episode after Valentine, unfortunately, but in our opinion, the love is still in the air and it's never too late.
2: It's never too late for love. Exactly. Thank you so much for being with us and hopefully having a good time listening to our episode and maybe relating to some things, maybe learning some new things. Maybe you have some things that you disagree with us on. One thing you can do is actually you can reach out to us on social media. We are on Instagram at nextstopgbg. You can follow us there. Usually we do have some questions before our recording, so we might as well ask for your opinion. And yeah, we would just love to meet you guys there.
1: Yeah, send us some love.
2: Yes.
1: Okay, goodbye from all of us in Next Stop Gothenburg, and we'll leave you with Imogen by Embla and Cardi Daughters.
2: Goodbye.

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7: Welcome to Armchair American. I'm Ariel, the host. And this is a podcast where I give advice and answer any questions people have for me on life in Sweden or anything else. Today I have a guest, Jack.
8: Hey, how's it going?
7: Correct. I almost got afraid there that I
8: yeah, no.
7: had gotten your name wrong or something.
8: It's like the first time you say somebody's name out loud and it's like, okay. I mean, Jake, sort of just mispronounced my own name. Jack is the most like sort of basic white guy name going around, but yeah, that's my name. Jack.
7: Can you tell us a little about yourself? You know, where you're from New Zealand.
8: Yep.
7: How long have you been here? Anything else you want to say? Fun fact.
8: Yeah, that sort of stuff. I don't necessarily know if I've got a fun fact, but I'm from New Zealand, was born and raised there, lived there for 21 years before I left. I've now been in Sweden for almost seven years. Yeah, I work at Volvo, like many other immigrants here in Sweden.
7: Awesome, yeah. And you have your own podcast, which is Ordinary Observations. Yeah, very good podcast. Can recommend.
8: Thank you.
7: We're going to be getting into some questions today. So as usual, people have sent in their questions. And, well, I also went around and bothered people at Gothenburg University.
8: What does that process look like? You just walk up to...
7: Okay, I'll tell you quickly. I started day one trying to sit at a table and have Swedish people come up to me, which is never going to happen.
8: Right. Did you have something on the table?
7: Yeah.
8: Like a...
7: Signs. I smiled. I was like, hey, like a big sign with question marks. Like, hey. I would say, hey. Do you have a second when people walked by?
8: Whoa.
7: No, people were not having it. So
8: you were like the guy with the change my mind or convince me I'm wrong sign at like the university campus.
7: Yeah, okay. People just don't want to interact with that. So I learned my lesson quickly. Now it's quite effective. I just immediately start walking up to people and bothering them. If I just walk up and, you know, I'm just like, hey, do you have a minute? Can I ask you something? They're like, yeah, even if none of them actually want to talk to me, they're too afraid to say no. So students, thank you so much, everyone. Now I'm shit talking them.
8: No,
7: thank you, everyone. You've been so kind. I love students. They're open-minded. They're young. They're not, you know, jaded about life. So they're the easiest people to approach and get questions from.
8: That's a fantastic skill to be able to approach people like that. That's

0: scary.
1: It is scary.
0: Yeah.
1: But yeah.
0: Good on you.
1: It was fun today. Yeah. I had a good time. So I got some random questions. Just a little preview. We'll probably be talking a little bit about Swedish sweets, dating at IKEA. IKEA as a date. I have feelings about that.
0: Yeah.
1: Potentially a few more things about, you know, moving to Sweden, cultural differences, adapting to a new life, and I got one interesting question about success that I do actually want to answer.
0: Oh, great. But you got the wrong person on the show for that.
1: For success?
0: If that's what you needed answers to. Yeah.
1: Okay. Well, that'll be interesting.
0: But we'll find out.
1: We'll start with my little new segment that I've decided to call Gauging Your Swedishness. So I'd like you to pick one of these random cultural, iconic cultural experiences and everyday experiences that you need to take a stance on.
0: Hours and hours of speeches at weddings.
1: Yeah. Have you been to a Swedish wedding? Do you know about this?
0: I have been to a Swedish wedding. Okay. And I've actually been recently to an American wedding as well.
1: Okay.
0: Which I found, I've actually been talking about this a little bit. Yes, I've been to one Swedish wedding, and I hadn't really put it down to a necessarily a Swedishness thing. But yes, there were a lot of speeches. And a lot of people that, at least in New Zealand, might not have necessarily been asked to make a speech, maybe. And I found that this wedding, there seemed to be like four or five individuals on each side of the wedding that gave somewhat adjacent or somewhat overlapping stories, I suppose. Yeah.
1: I worked at a restaurant for a while and we had weddings. Yeah, I mean, I've seen it all. It's like PowerPoint presentations, singing songs on guitars. But usually it's like hours of that until midnight or something.
0: Yeah.
1: People rush to the bar and then they start dancing. Where it's like, that's never going to happen in a U.S. wedding. It's going to be like a few bachelorettes say something or, you know, whatever. And then it's over and then you dance and eat more food or whatever.
0: Yeah.
1: All right. Good to know. I'm not alone in this. All right. We'll get to the questions. I got one question that's just one word.
0: Okay.
1: Minions.
0: Minions?
1: Question mark.
0: Presumably the small yellow characters from Despicable Me universe. They're yellow and they typically have one eye, but some have two.
1: Okay.
0: They go really hard in like a Facebook mom sort of meme. Like the don't talk to me till I've had my coffee in the morning crowd. Yeah.
1: Like that, that's so true.
0: That whole genre of comedy.
1: Yeah.
0: Yeah.
1: Okay, fair. I've probably seen a few of those. I fall more into the like sad potato meme category.
0: Okay.
1: If you've seen
0: that one, I'm less familiar with, to be honest.
1: Okay. Oh, it's probably more of an Instagram thing. Sad potato. Anyway.
0: I guess it's interesting how they've become such a so ubiquitous with the, once again, Facebook mom using demographic.
1: Yeah.
0: That's interesting.
1: Yeah.
0: But probably the greatest sign of success if you happen to be a cartoon designer.
1: Exactly. Yeah. I have no feelings.
0: I don't know.
1: I'm not one to yuck someone's yum. If you love the Minions, I say enjoy life, you know?
0: Yeah.
1: I am not,
0: I agree. I'll make fun of it a little bit, but it's not like I'm...
1: You're one of those?
0: It's not like it's hurting anybody, so...
1: Okay, we'll go on. We don't... Whoever asked that question, thank you so much. No real thought.
0: I hope you got something out of that.
1: Keep on loving your Minions, that's what you're into.
0: Middle of the road on Minions.
1: Yeah, pretty neutral. What's your favorite fika and opinions on Swedish candy and chocolate?
0: Okay.
1: Coming from New Zealand.
0: Yeah.
1: How's the licorice? What's going on?
0: Favorite fika, easily Princess Torta.
1: Oh.
0: I find Princess Torta
1: good
0: to be...
1: Good choice.
0: Yeah.
1: Yeah.
0: That's my favorite Swedish food in general, for that matter.
1: Okay.
0: And I know it's had a moment recently on social media. It's, you know, if you... But I like the combination of flavors in the Princess Torta. I think it's great.
1: It's good.
0: Yeah.
1: Yeah, it's different than cakes in America. Can you explain for the non-Swedish people who don't know what the fuck we're talking about?
0: Go ahead.
1: It's marzipan, outer shell, green.
0: Yep.
1: It's got a layer of cream, like whipped cream.
0: Quite a thick layer.
1: Yeah, thick. Yeah. It makes it into kind of a dome, almost. And
0: it's
1: white cake, yellow cake, something.
0: Yeah, it's
1: just a basic cake. And a layer of berries, or berry jam.
0: Yeah.
1: Yeah.
0: And then you cut it into three layers, and then there's a vanilla cream layer as well.
1: Okay.
0: Yeah.
1: Yeah. I've never cut, or made one myself, so I don't even know what really is in there, but I agree that it's actually very delicious.
0: I think it's really good.
1: Yeah.
0: But the...
1: I want to know also, licorice, question mark?
0: Yeah.
1: Salty licorice?
0: Not for me. I got like every other foreigner gets the, oh, try one of these, like, see what you think, and it's salty licorice, and it's pretty gross, to be honest.
1: I like it.
0: You do?
1: Yeah.
0: Did it, did it take you some time to like it?
1: No.
0: You liked it straight off the bat?
1: I pretty much like it. I mean, it's a shock. It's saltier than salt. It's not actually salt in this candy that is salty licorice, but whatever the substance is that's salty, it's not salt, and it's saltier than salt.
0: Okay.
1: I will fact check this when I'm editing the podcast. However, I've looked it up several times.
0: Yeah.
1: It's something else. But anyway, it's a shock in your mouth. But I like it. And my whole family likes it. Oh. I bring it home to the U.S.
0: Really?
1: Even the children.
0: Whoa.
1: Yeah, we're fucking weird. I think my family just likes food and sugar. If it has sugar in it, I pretty much like it.
0: I don't know. I mean, I guess it must have sugar in it, but you wouldn't know from tasting it. So, it's like Minions. If you're enjoying that, excellent.
1: Yeah.
0: Continue to do so.
1: Good attitude. It's don't yuck anyone's yum.
0: That's not necessarily for me, however.
1: We'll go on to the next question. I'm not even sure how to interpret this one. Which date is acceptable for IKEA date? Now, I'm thinking would you interpret this as, because I was thinking, which number date, right?
0: Yeah.
1: Like, is date number one okay for an IKEA date?
0: Yeah.
1: Is it date number seven? Is there a magic number for which IKEA date is correct?
0: It's surely not, like, romantic date. They're not talking which calendar date, right?
1: I think romantic date.
0: Yeah.
1: Yeah.
0: What do you think? Because for me, IKEA, I really dislike going to IKEA.
1: Okay.
0: And so the act of IKEA shopping to me is quite awful.
1: Mm.
0: I don't mind like the IKEA restaurant that you eat at because you're there, right?
1: Yeah.
0: I don't know if that's necessarily romantic, but I can. But there's like, you can definitely imagine, or you can definitely agree that there's a level of intimacy that you achieve where going to IKEA is fine because you don't you're now in a committed relationship or whatever, and you don't. Not every date, quote unquote date, has to be like some nice long thought out complicated thing. It can be it's funny to go to like this dive bar together, or it's funny to go to IKEA or whatever.
1: Mm-hmm. I guess that's me from the beginning in a relationship. Yeah. I love those kind of dates, but I also love IKEA. Okay. Have you been to IKEA with your girlfriend?
0: I have, yes. We've been twice.
1: Okay.
0: Once like actually going through the store. Mm. And once just like stopping on a drive somewhere to get lunch.
1: Okay.
0: Just because it was convenient.
1: Did either of those feel like a date?
0: I guess no. I think they felt like practicalities. She needed something from IKEA, like some furniture stuff. And then I ended up, of course, like because you always do, I ended up getting a couple things from my apartment as well. So I'm not going to sit here and pretend like I'm above shopping at IKEA.
1: Okay.
0: I just don't like it.
1: Yeah.
0: And then another time, I guess we were driving somewhere, and it was like, okay, well, IKEA's there. Let's just get IKEA meatballs for lunch.
1: Okay.
0: Yeah.
1: Yeah. I'm not going to lie. I think an IKEA date sounds amazing.
0: Okay.
1: Also, I could just spend all day at IKEA. And I'm someone who buys, like, everything secondhand. And also, I don't have a car. So, for the most part, I'm not buying everything I own from IKEA, right? And the best, most sensible thing would always be to order it if I buy anything big from IKEA, which I've also done.
0: Yeah.
1: But, like, I love IKEA. I don't know. They got me.
0: What is it that draws you to IKEA then? Why, if all those things you just told me, what is it that you like?
1: Well, I think it's that whole thing. It's like, I try to be responsible. I try to be environmentally aware. I'm trying to get things secondhand, etc. But I love design.
0: Okay.
1: I love furniture. I love colors. I love, you know, soft, cushy, new textile fabrics. I love a shopping experience. I love the mall. I love a basic drink.
0: Really?
1: A fall drink at the mall.
0: Okay.
1: Yeah.
0: Okay.
1: So, I think I'm just secretly basic. I love basic stuff. I love a big box store.
0: Yeah,
1: okay. It's just shiny and new. And, like, I grew up buying stuff secondhand, too.
0: Mm.
1: I went to thrift store. My mom bought me clothes there, you know?
0: Yeah.
1: I just feel like it's kind of, maybe it's just, like, it's a little bad.
0: It's a guilty pleasure. It's a forbidden thing, and that's why you like.
1: That's a crazy thing to say in Sweden. And IKEA is my guilty pleasure.
0: Are you feeling like naughty when you go to IKEA?
1: I haven't thought about this much.
0: Like fantasizing about what things you could buy firsthand.
1: Oh man, I have had periods where like interior decorating is my hyperfixation.
0: Okay.
1: So I'm like getting apartment therapy. I'm on the email list and I'm reading it daily.
0: Okay.
1: When I grew up, I was watching like, was that one? We had a TV show where people swapped apartments and decorated their neighbor's apartments.
0: Ooh.
1: Trading Spaces.
0: Okay.
1: And it was wild because some of the decorators would just go crazy and be like neon green and their neighbors were like, I don't know if we should do this.
0: The HOA is going to have things to say about that one.
1: Yeah.
0: Okay.
1: So this might just be a me thing, but also I'm just weird and I like basic thing. It's the small things in life, you know? I love a diner. I love a motel by the side of the road in Sweden. It's kind of the equivalent where I sometimes go with my partner to a motel outside of Varberg that has food. And it's like old people in booths and like food like, that's not even good for me because I'm vegetarian, but it's just like,
0: yeah,
1: it's like you know,
0: a Rasta sort of deal.
1: Yeah.
0: Okay.
1: I love a cafeteria style restaurant with old people in a booth.
0: Can you explain why you like that?
1: I mean, can you explain why you like anything? It's just
0: Yeah, I can. There's a lot of
1: it's
0: things.
1: It's not objective. No, liking things is a subjective experience.
0: Absolutely. Absolutely. And no, because I, as someone who, you know, is a self-proclaimed, say, like, dive bar enthusiast, I like,
1: yes,
0: I like,
1: exactly.
0: I like a dirty bar where it's like cheap and awful and I get it, like, it kind of sucks, but it's romantic or it's like cool in some sort of way. And I feel the same way about perhaps like a rundown diner on the side of the road.
1: Yeah.
0: Like in a part where it doesn't feel like many people travel through or whatever.
1: Yeah.
0: And it's sort of interesting to be at what feels like, from a big city living perspective, on the fringe of society somewhere, I suppose.
1: Yeah.
0: And I couldn't necessarily explain to you always or like articulate to you always why I enjoy those kind of things. But
1: yeah.
0: But that seems like a different interest than IKEA, for instance.
1: Yeah. Okay, I'm not getting like cool points for loving IKEA, but I also don't buy everything I own there, right? It's like a treat. It's like, am I going to get another second antique bureau that has tiny drawers that don't make sense for anything that I end up sticking like one has just nail polish in it and one has like some power cords? Or am I going to get like a sensible storage solution where everything makes sense? The drawers like roll out so nice, you know?
0: Yeah.
1: It's like, that's IKEA. Okay. IKEA makes me feel like my life is under control.
0: Okay.
1: This is calming. IKEA is calming. You wander around. It's not just me either. Nope. There are countries where people sleep in IKEA. I've read about this a long time ago. Or people sleeping there in the day. They go there. They take a nap.
0: But that does sound like fun. I agree that I don't necessarily want to buy things there. But sleeping in IKEA feels like that forbidden pleasure. It's maybe the wrong word. But like that secret thing that would be fun. When you're a kid, like, you fantasize about getting, like, locked behind in, like, the grocery store or whatever, right? So that you can eat all the terrible food.
1: Yes.
0: It would be fun to be locked behind in IKEA and be like, oh, cool, I'll just live in this apartment that they've built here a day or, like, for the evening, I guess.
1: Exactly.
0: Yeah.
1: So it's not just me. Mm. But if we're getting back to the actual question.
0: What number day?
1: I would say it depends. You know, if you love IKEA like me, and I'm not saying everyone should go out and buy IKEA furniture. Buy secondhand if you can.
0: Mm.
1: But if you love IKEA, first date. Like,
0: first
1: what
0: date.
1: A cute date.
0: Okay.
1: We're going to IKEA, we walk around, we're like, la la la, what do you like? And then we stop and eat a meatball or whatever.
0: Yeah. I guess then I'm interested in how you would pose that date idea to that person. Like, usually it's like so simple, like, should we get a coffee? Do you want to get a drink? And those feel like sort of like the two basic options, right?
1: Yeah.
0: Like, you suggest that it's safe. Either way, like, you're not going to get laughed at for suggesting either of those two things.
1: True.
0: If you suggest IKEA, I feel like you're certainly opening yourself up for some ridicule. And maybe that's the point, is like, you wouldn't be interested in dating somebody long term if that person's going to ridicule you for suggesting IKEA.
1: Exactly.
0: If you like IKEA.
1: Yeah.
0: But
1: there's two benefits here.
0: Yeah.
1: If you're an IKEA lover. Yes, one, you're weeding out the people who aren't for you.
0: The great IKEA filter.
1: Yeah, so you're finding your people, your similar weirdos.
0: Yeah.
1: They love IKEA, and they're open-minded. Maybe you just want someone who's just down. Second, you can definitely gauge. Actually, it might be better for like a second or third date.
0: Mm.
1: For example, one time I was dating someone, and we had been on like one date where it was like a walk or whatever.
0: Sure.
1: And then I was like, I'd love to go roller skating. I have roller skates. And they bought roller skates for the second or third date. And
0: okay.
1: Also, like, found a place where we could roller skate indoors.
0: Yeah.
1: In the cold.
0: Wow.
1: So that was like, oh, this person's into me.
0: Yeah, that seems like something, yeah.
1: So if you ask someone on an IKEA date for, like, date two or three, you're definitely going to know if they like you. If they say yes.
0: Fair.
1: If you know maybe they're not into IKEA, but they do it for you.
0: Fair.
1: You know? And I think it's important, personally, for me in a relationship, I would want to know they're going to be a yes man. They're not going to, like I said, yuck my yum. They're going to be like, oh, maybe, you know, even if they're skeptical, they're going to be like, interesting idea.
0: Yeah.
1: What appeals to you about that?
0: Yeah, you know what I
1: mean? They're not just going to be like, lol, you suck.
0: Yeah.
1: What, you weirdo.
0: I'll definitely give you that. There's for sure, you can definitely learn a lot about somebody's personality by how they behave at IKEA. You know what I mean?
1: No.
0: No?
1: Say what you mean.
0: Like, there are definitely individuals who you would watch the way that they like interact with stuff at IKEA or like the way they talk about things at IKEA. And you could be like, oh, okay, this guy, not for me. Like, this guy's, like, negative, or, which now I'm sort of describing how I behave myself at IKEA. But you know what I mean? Like,
1: yeah.
0: Oh my God, yeah. Or they could be like the opposite, where they're like sort of overly consumeristic about like a lot of stuff, and you're like, okay, this is going to get exhausting if we have to stop by every single thing and like, you know, convince ourselves that we don't need to buy it or whatever.
1: True.
0: So, you know, there's like you say, there's a filter there.
1: I mean, but hey, we're in Sweden. I'm sure there's a lot of mixed feelings about IKEA.
0: Yeah, I'm sure somebody's going to IKEA on a date today.
1: Yeah. Mm. But I think personally, I've decided now date two or three, or maybe later on in the relationship.
0: Yeah.
1: When you're gauging, should I live with this person, for example, testing it out. What do you think about that color?
0: For me,
1: what do you think about that?
0: Yeah, for me, I think I would say that the IKEA thing is fine when you stop calling or we stop making the point that we're on a date, maybe.
1: Yeah.
0: You know what I mean? Like, on our second date, on our third date, on our fourth date, whatever, you talk about what you did. And then when you stop keeping track of that number in your head and you just start, like, doing small things together, then there's some importance to it, I think. Yeah.
1: And I also think maybe one thing I like about just going on really like low-key dates is that that's just my lifestyle.
0: Yeah.
1: Like, I'm not someone who even wants to go to a fancy restaurant at all,
0: because
1: I'm like, I'm vegetarian, I'm gonna be hungry at the end of this.
0: Like,
1: this is not gonna be good. I could probably make something better at home, etc. And it's just not what I want to spend my money on. Like, I'd rather prioritize doing stuff and just having a good time. So if you can go to do a basic thing with the person and you just have like the best time ever,
0: That's
1: a good connection,
0: yeah.
1: You know, and enjoying the small things in life, like the basic stuff, is important for me.
0: Yeah, I think you've said it really well there. That makes a lot of sense.
1: Okay, I've convinced you, IKEA. IKEA's the best date spot. All right, we'll get into something more about life in Sweden.
0: Okay.
1: Curious, since you're from New Zealand and you've lived here, what, 7 years, you said?
0: Yeah, getting close to 7 years.
1: Do you experience a cultural difference socially moving here? If so, how?
0: That's a good one. I think socially, Swedes are socially quite distant, I suppose, or quite reserved. And that's definitely at odds with an average New Zealand experience. But I always point out that when you look at all the major societal beliefs, New Zealand and Sweden are very, very similar in terms of like women's rights, LGBTQ rights, our views on democracy, our views on almost any sort of important social issue you can think of. Is pretty similar with a lot of stuff. So I don't think I've ever had any grander shocks in talking to people who I would otherwise consider to be nice or reasonable people and then being like surprised by that, well, they believe that thing or whatever.
1: Mm.
0: And so I don't think there's ever been a difficulty in like relating to people or making friends in that way. But yeah, sure, people are a little bit more standoffish and are definitely on those occasions where perhaps, yeah, you're talking to a stranger at the library or whatever, trying to ask them a question. Or, you know, something happens at the bus stop and you, like, make eye contact with a stranger and you go to say, oh, man, can't believe the driver missed us or whatever. That part's lacking.
1: They're talking to strangers.
0: Yeah, just like those small random events, there's less, like, talking to the stranger beside you.
1: Yeah, is that something that you miss?
0: I don't necessarily think. I guess I hadn't thought about it too much. But because it's not, like, a huge part of your life, I don't think I miss it. Or maybe I've just become used to it. Or maybe I just sort of stopped caring so much. Like, when some strange little thing happens and I'll say to the person beside me, like, whoa, crazy. Can't believe that just happened. And they don't really respond. Maybe I just sort of stopped caring that they don't back at it or whatever, yeah.
1: Yeah, it's a little awkward at first. And then you're like, oh, well, people don't say excuse me when they bump into you.
0: Yeah.
1: They just keep walking. Yeah, like, that kind of stuff. I used to get offended.
0: Oi.
1: Like, okay.
0: Yeah.
1: We just don't say anything about it.
0: We just pretend like it didn't happen.
1: Move on.
0: Yeah.
1: All right. That's life.
0: I definitely noticed that I've adopted the Swedish oi, like.
1: Oh, me too.
0: As in, like, oi, förlåt. And then when I'm overseas, then I've said oi. And in English, that would be quite like, that would be an affrontation, right? If you're like, oi, are you going to apologize for just bumping into me?
1: Or? Yeah.
0: And I don't mean it like that. I'm sort of saying my oops, sorry, in Swedish. But yeah, I just have to be careful about that one.
1: Yeah. Takes a little getting used to.
0: Yeah.
1: But that's life here. Did you find were there any culture shocks for you going to the US recently on vacation?
0: I found myself shook at the amount of single-use plastic.
1: Oh, yeah.
0: That was the thing that really caught me off guard. I feel like I'm pretty well, like, I know most common knowledge about the United States, whatever. I've been there a number of times before. You know, obviously grew up with American culture everywhere. So I don't think too many things surprised me, but I didn't realize how plastic everything was going to be.
1: Yeah.
0: When I went to a random hotel breakfast in the United States and everything's wrapped in plastic or served, your coffee is served in a polystyrene mug or on a paper plate using plastic knives and forks, that took me by surprise.
1: Yeah, it is actually horrifying.
0: Mm.
1: Positive about Sweden, I suppose. Yeah.
0: The only thing that wasn't wrapped in plastic was the banana.
1: Oh, well.
0: And that, like, that was crazy.
1: Yeah, that's depressing. Okay, we'll move on. A similar question. How to adapt to a new life quickly? And is it possible to make true friends from other countries? Did you feel that you were able to do that coming to Sweden?
0: Yeah, when I first came to Sweden, my first thing, even before I moved here, is sort of like, okay, as New Zealander, what do you have? You have rugby. And that was my first, like, port of call, I suppose, when I moved here. Searched up the local rugby club on Facebook, sent a message to that, and then found out when they train, and I would, you know, go down to their social touch games on the weekends and train with them once a week. You know, I met a bunch of mates through that are still close friends, one or two in particular that are really close friends to this day. Even if I don't play so much for them anymore, that's always like a place where I can go, and I know that I'll know a bunch of people there, and I can talk about things that I understand. And
1: yeah.
0: And there'll be other people from similar backgrounds, like not so many New Zealanders, but there's a bunch of British people, there might be a couple Australians around, maybe one or two South Africans, that kind of thing. Like people who would have grown up with cultural touchstones that I also recognize.
1: Do you think it's easier to make friends with those types of people than Swedish people?
0: I think initially, yeah, obviously, given that I didn't speak any Swedish, really, when I moved here, and so that whole sort of environment is all English-based, that it is easier, for sure. And that's probably, like, a good place, because obviously there will be Swedes involved in those situations, and then you can meet in maybe a more of a common space, I suppose, where you're sharing something that you've both grown up with, rugby or whatever sport that might be or whatever activity that might have been.
1: Yeah, I feel like people usually tell you in Sweden if you want to make friends to get into some activity.
0: Yeah.
1: They're like dancing, or they're in a choir, or they're, you know,
0: yeah,
1: climbing or whatever. Yeah.
0: Student radio.
1: Yeah, that's how you get the Swedish friends too. Okay. Now here's the serious question. Do you see yourself as an ambitious and successful person? How do you see yourself and the goals you've achieved? I thought that was so interesting.
0: Yeah, that's
1: it. Sounded like they're asking me specifically, but I'm like, of course. I'd be interested to hear anyone answer that. Like, what does that even really mean? You know, ambitious and successful.
0: Yeah.
1: And how do you see yourself, the goals you've achieved?
0: I think because there's like a selection bias when we talk about success or like ambitiousness. If you think about the people that you consider ambitious, or like the media that portrays ambitious people, it's like, you know, it's like the people that wake up at 3 o'clock in the morning and then put their face in the ice water bath. They're like running 10 kilometers before 6 o'clock or whatever, and they're telling you they're ambitious. You know what I mean? I'm like, well, obviously I'm not like that. I get up and I go to work and it's mostly okay, but some days it sucks, and some days I wish I wasn't there. Some days I'm happy about the fact that I'm employed, but would rather be doing something else. So I don't consider myself ambitious because I'm comparing my frame of mind, I suppose, to these ambitious like influencers online. Really, surely nobody's like that, right? Surely nobody's like that in real life.
1: And if they are, I'm a little worried about them. I think it's also, I think it's so weird to define success and ambition based on whether people are morning people.
0: Yeah.
1: And like, this world is built around morning people. We all have our different internal clocks.
0: Yeah.
1: Some people are really biologically more meant to be more awake at night.
0: And morning
1: we
0: people
1: need
0: are
1: variation.
0: So smug about
1: it. Oh, they're so smug. Like, their favorite thing about themselves is always like, I get up at 5 a.m. What about you? Yeah, I've been up for 3 hours. I got 2 hours of work done. Now I'm going to take a job. I'm like, you're going to go to bed at 7 p.m.
0: Yeah.
1: So you're not fun at night. I don't think I would say I'm ambitious. I don't think I am ambitious. I think that I see myself as successful because I think I have my own definition of success, which is about having a balanced life, good work-life balance. I don't work full-time usually. Yeah, I can do a podcast.
0: Yeah.
1: I go rock climbing like twice a week.
0: Nice.
1: Sometimes even outdoors in the city. Like, what a great place to live. I have cheap rent. Like, Gothenburg is such a livable city.
0: Yeah.
1: I can have a balanced life here.
0: Yeah.
1: And hobbies, I do a little oil painting.
0: Oh, nice.
1: Love karaoke.
0: Yeah.
1: I got a lot of interests. I can do whatever I want with my time.
0: Yeah.
1: A lot of the time. So to me, that's huge success. And I would not have that in the US, I don't think.
0: Yeah.
1: Not being a teacher. There's no way.
0: Yeah.
1: I'd be working probably at least one job and then a job in the summer too.
0: Right.
1: You know?
0: Yeah.
1: So to me, that is success. In terms of goals, I think it is really nice to have goals, but ambition isn't like, you know, oh, we have podcasts. Like, I'm not thinking I'm going to make a bunch of money off of this or anything like that.
0: Yeah.
1: You know what I mean?
0: Yeah, no.
1: I have interests, not ambitions.
0: Yeah.
1: I think we live in sort of a, I don't know what Sweden is. You know, you have work to live places and live to work places.
0: For sure.
1: For here, I think it's maybe a mix, but I think people do tend to be like, what do you do?
0: Yeah.
1: What's your job? What do you do? And
0: sure.
1: That's like a defining aspect of who people are.
0: Mm.
1: But for me, it's like, I don't even remember to ask that half the time when I meet someone.
0: Okay.
1: Because I'm like,
0: yeah,
1: what are you about? What do you like to do? Do we have any common interests? Yeah.
0: Yeah, I don't need to understand what your job is.
1: Your job, for example. Engineers. I immediately tune out. I'm like, I don't know. Do you feel successful, though, as a person?
0: Yeah, I think I'm doing just fine. Like you say, I don't really think about success that much, to be honest with you. Like you mentioned, I'm an engineer at Volvo. Financially, reasonably comfortable. I've got a great number of friends in the city. I've got the time, and I'm able to afford a handful of great hobbies. And so I really couldn't ask for much more than that, right?
1: Yeah.
0: So when you put it like that, then yeah, I definitely would consider myself successful, but I just don't really, it's not something I really think about too much.
1: No, yeah. I think I thought about it more when I was younger. I think after I went to the university for the first time in the US, it was a recession when I started, you know, around 2008, something. Yeah, I was scared to get out of that just liberal arts degree and just be like, what am I doing now?
0: Yeah.
1: Just 4 years of bachelor's degree, a vague global studies art major, like, what am I going to do now? And I think I had pressure, just vague pressure, a 90s kid. I feel like we were just inundated with, you're amazing. You're going to just go to college and then you'll immediately get an awesome career.
0: Yeah.
1: You're also a genius somehow. You're very gifted.
0: Yeah.
1: You're going to save the world.
0: Yeah.
1: And so it's like, you know, get out of university. The economy is not great. You can't just have a college degree and just do something, you know?
0: Mm.
1: It'd be better to focus on like a trade or something, you know, to get a good employment. I had like a bit of a crisis then. I was like, okay, I'm going to move to New York and just whatever, just do some stuff, just pay my bills, see that I can pay my bills and just be a functioning adult.
0: Yeah.
1: And, you know, that was nice. And I think at that point I was like, what is success? I don't care.
0: Yeah.
1: You know, I don't need to be like, oh, I'm going to be a doctor or a lawyer or these things where it's like, that's what would get the seal of approval from whatever aunt who cares or whatever.
0: Yeah,
1: you know,
0: yeah,
1: your parents. Yeah. I'm just a person.
0: Mm.
1: I can pay my bills and be happy. So that's pretty good.
0: Yeah, that makes perfect sense.
1: Yeah.
0: I don't know.
1: And really, relative to probably our ancestors, we're doing pretty well.
0: Oh, shit, yeah.
1: I mean, I literally had a snake oil salesman in my family.
0: Really?
1: Yeah. Whoa. That's what I started at, digging in, asked my grandma a few years back about our family history. She's like, yeah, we really thought we had a doctor, but it turned out back in the day, now he was just a snake oil salesman.
0: Yeah. Like, wow.
1: Wow, okay. Mm. Wow. All right, it's a different time.
0: Yeah, well, somebody had to do it.
1: Yeah.
0: Somebody had to do it.
1: Yeah.
0: Mm.
1: All right, last extremely easy question. What type of toppings do you fancy most on pizza?
0: On pizza, I find myself usually drawn, if I'm at like a pizzeria, obviously kebab pizza, put that straight off the bat. I think great Swedish food. And I'm not ashamed to admit that.
1: I think kebab pizza is great Swedish. That is a Swedish thing, right?
0: I think kebab pizza is really good.
1: Yeah.
0: And granted, I come from New Zealand where we don't have great pizza either. So
1: I like Swedish pizza.
0: I'm just some guy, and I'll be the first to admit that I don't know much about Italian food, but I like kebab pizza. Got no problem with like a Hawaiian pizza. I think that's all good. Yeah, I'll definitely draw the line when we're talking about Swedish pizzas. When they start getting into putting banana on it, I'll draw a line before that happens. They like to put shrimps on it, which is not for me either. The banana curry sauce peanut combo, and then calling it the Afrikaner. I think there's some questions that need to be asked.
1: There's curry on it too.
0: Yeah, the curry. There's definitely some questions that need to be asked around that, and
1: yeah.
0: I'll draw the line well before any of those. But otherwise, I'm pretty chill about it. I think
1: I'm open minded. I tried the banana one once, and it wasn't. No.
0: Okay.
1: It's a no. And I don't mind Swedish people just really making a mockery of Italian food. Don't start talking about carbonara.
0: Okay.
1: People will get mad. Well, I'd love to have an Italian and Swedish person on here.
0: Right.
1: Start talking about carbonara, see what happens. But pizza is pizza. I remember I told my sister once, Swedish pizza is the best pizza I've had. I really like it. And, you know, I've had New York pizza and, like, Chicago pizza, deep dish,
0: sure.
1: All the famous U.S. pizzas. And I was like, I just really, it's the cheese or something. I really like it.
0: Okay.
1: She was like, no.
0: You're wrong.
1: She was like, you just liked it best because you were on vacation. This is before I moved to Sweden.
0: Okay.
1: It's not true. You don't like
0: that's
1: it.
0: That's not bad logic, to be fair. I mean, like, you stand by it now, so maybe that proves that wrong. But at the time, I could see why being on vacation would make you enjoy something a little bit more, perhaps.
1: That's true. If we had all these questions from students for the most part, do you have any random advice you'd like to give to the students in Sweden? Are you an advice person?
0: I'm definitely not an advice person. I feel like I regret what I said about success before. Just because I'm so little of an advice person that I was just making stuff up, right? Like, I'm not an advice person at all.
1: Do you have anything you live by for yourself?
0: Anything I live by?
1: A motto, an attitude.
0: Nah, mostly, it sort of like comes back to what you were saying before about the whole minion thing, right? Like, if somebody's enjoying it and it's not bothering anybody, then then why do you need to care? I'll need to do that, like, need to remind myself of that sometimes. Sure, like, I'll think, like, ah, oh, that's stupid or whatever, or, like, I don't like that. Mm-hmm. And then I'll stop and think, why do I care? And then realize that it doesn't bother me at all, or, like, it doesn't affect me at all. So why do I care? Sure, maybe that's a little part of human psychology, or I suppose, or, like, you know, some sort of learned toxic masculinity that I'll see, like, somebody doing something and be like, ah, that's not, wait, I don't actually need to care about that. You're right, why do I need to be angry about this, right?
1: I agree with that completely. Don't get sucked into any internet holes, and let people like what they like. You know, I love the color red, some people hate it.
0: Sure.
1: Why? There's no reason.
0: No.
1: Yeah.
0: Mm.
1: Thank you so much for listening. Remember to follow me on Instagram as well, Aerially American. You can send anonymous questions there, or keep an eye out for me at the Humanities Department at Gothenburg University, because I go there sometimes and bother people. And thank you everyone who did submit questions and talked to me today. And thank you, Jack, for being on the podcast.
0: No, thank you.
1: And listen to his podcast, Ordinary Observations, also on Spotify and Apple Podcasts, right?
0: That's correct.
1: Okay.

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3: 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Hej!
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6: And you are tuned into The Show About Nothing with a little bit of... is it Beethoven, right? Yeah.
5: No, it's Vivaldi.
6: Shit, yes. Oh my God.
5: Girl.
6: Embarrassed. I want to take it back. Let's start again. Anyways.
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6: Here at The Show About Nothing, we talk about everything and nothing. And no topic is taboo. You know the gist. You know how it goes. Usually we are three. Today we're only two. But that doesn't matter because two of us are still very wise. Mm. The two brains thrown together behind microphones are ready to enlighten you. And I think it will actually be really interesting because we are at least two millennial brains, female also. And today's topic is going to be juicy in one way or another, I think, with us talking about it. So yes, but before we reveal what this is all going to be about, I would like to welcome my friend and co-moderator, Belén. Hi.
5: Hi.
6: Where's your mood hanging today?
5: I don't know. I'm a bit low and anxious.
6: Oh, yeah.
5: The mood is not mooding, but it's okay.
6: Yeah, I'm so jealous because, you know, Central Europe and Southern Europe has gotten the spring wave. And we don't. We just have gray, foggy rain.
5: But, you know, it's just people are happy that the sun is hitting them and all that. But I just get, like, echo anxiety. Like, it shouldn't be that hot in February in Central Europe. It just shouldn't. It shouldn't even be like that in Southern Europe. So, yeah. Just, I mean, it's horrible. I would love to see the sun again. I miss them. I guess them. The sun is non-binary now, okay? And it's tough, but I think, well, it is what it is, you know, when you move to Sweden, to Gothenburg, you're like, okay, I'm expecting rain, and I'm expecting grayness, and it's all a big slump, the winter, and then spring comes, and then we forget about it, so it's a cycle of life, really.
6: Yeah.
5: See, I'm in a low mood. I'm really sorry.
6: I'm still giving myself the ick that I said Beethoven. And it was Vivaldi. I feel so
5: Don't
6: much
5: bring
6: shame.
5: It up again. Just forget it.
6: No, but my brain is holding on to it because I'm a millennial. And here's my transition. This episode is about motherhood. For two of us, we used to be three here in the studio, so I still wrote that anyways. But for Fatima and Belén, it's maybe still this maybe one day thing. And for one of us, it's starting in approximately 4 weeks. That's me. I am currently very pregnant. And
5: yeah, I think she is, yeah.
6: Yeah, it's I don't kidding. Know. No pressure. It's just a very big life transition coming up. Just casually, you know, standing on the edge of becoming someone's mother. Help.
5: Help. Help. How do you, mother?
6: I don't know. If anybody would have told me when we started this podcast back in 2019 mm-hmm. that, you know, we would keep it rolling until we are actually on that threshold, I would have clearly declared them insane.
5: Yeah.
6: Like, I would have been, yeah, come on, you keep talking.
5: Because it was only like 6-7 years ago, eh? So it's not that long if you think about it in the grand scheme of things.
6: It is weird. We have grown up

0: We have tested positive for pregnancy. After testing positive, you know, for COVID and so on. And, well, life finds a way. And we're going to talk about it and what we think about the topic of motherhood now being sort of on the edge or being like, you know, not in it yet, but sort of like looking at it and then maybe
1: contemplating
0: at some point, we're going to catch up and fill you in about how it's actually feeling. But yeah, before we dive in, I would like to share a song that is handpicked by Belencio, our music fairy in that show. She has the good taste and also an overview on the radio rotation that we can pick from. So what do we throw at them?
1: Today we're going to listen first to Duschpalazzet's new single. I really love this band. They're from Umeå and they're so nice and they're really good live. Just saw them here in Gothenburg in January and yeah, enjoy.
0: Nice. Coming up, Carmen and Kashmir.

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1: And you're tuned into the show about nothing with today's topic of motherhood.
2: Yay!
1: One of us is rather energized, the other one is having low-hanging moods, but together we'll make it work.
2: Yes.
1: We just listened to Dusch Palatset, a band Belen can really recommend to everyone.
2: Yes.
1: Mm-hmm. Good stuff. Now we're going to dive into our first segment, thoughts on motherhood in modern equal societies and generally. There's a lot to unpack here, I think. What I would like to ask first is sort of personal thoughts in your brain when you hear motherhood. I don't know, does it cause you any feelings or any like immediate sort of, you know, flashing words?
2: I don't know. It's just my head is always full of spiders, so, and I think motherhood is like one of the many spiders in there, like, you know, like it's always like sort of like somewhere around there, like should I not. I honestly don't know. I have come to the conclusion that whether I'm to become a mom or not, it's not gonna make my life worth living any more or any less. So I think both options are still open.
1: Mm-hmm.
2: Either one of them sounds good to me. I think my life is still going to be full. I've been of this opinion quite for a long time, like for a while. I've had this opinion, and it will depend on who my partner is. If I have a partner and what do they want, that could easily influence me in one way or the other. Like, truly. And I don't think that's, like, good or bad. Like, I just don't have a strong opinion on this.
1: I think that's a really healthy way to look at it, actually. I remember that when I first met Igor, like, randomly very early on in our, you know, like, other people go on dates and, like, get to know each other and stuff. And, like, for us, I don't know, we started talking about, like, do you want to have children one day? Like, so early on. And then we just never talked about it again. But, like, if it felt like we got that question out of the way before we went further into getting to know each other. I don't think that if the answers wouldn't have matched back then, we would have been like, okay, I'm not going to get, you know, waste my time getting to know you. No way. But, like, we happened to sort of, like, have the same approach on it, and then we just literally put it in a drawer for another 10 years because that's how long this has been like resting somewhere in a corner until it was resurfacing because there were two lines on a test.
2: Life was like, hello.
1: Life finds a way.
2: But it's also like, for me, I still feel like my life hasn't taken off. Like, I'm sort of like, you know how sometimes you're like sitting on taxi mode on the plane, just like waiting for your plane to kind of like come off the ground. Like, that's how I feel about my life. Like, and for me it's just like, oh, but maybe I can be a mom one day, but like I feel like very unprepared, and like many things need to happen before I feel ready for this. And maybe ask me again in 5 years, but then I do the math, and in 5 years I'm gonna be turning 37, and then the question of motherhood is just very as much more pressing in that sense.
1: That's kind of a good segue into a thought I wanted to bring up here as well. Is this, I mean, I don't think it's only millennial women that are stressed about it.
2: It's the millennial generation, because we are the generation that's now like sort of at the age where you either make a decision or the decision is made for you by Mother Nature.
1: But I think we do have a tendency to stress about it because, you know, still our parents probably got children earlier than we do. And then there's this like, oh, but, you know, I was already having so and so many kids when I was your age. And we have this also, like, the, you know, feminism has a long way to come still. But, like, feminism has also come a longer way since, like, the last 50 years, whatever. So and we want to do it right. We want to be equal, you know, we want to have our careers in order. There's all of this, like, how much things do I have to tick off my list before I'm ready for motherhood?
2: But it's also like...
1: Are you ever ready?
2: No, you're not. I don't think you're ever ready, because you also, you don't know what motherhood is going to throw you. You can have as many ideas in your head as you want, and then you're going to have your kid, and your kid is going to dictate how your motherhood goes, because that's how kids be rolling. But it's also like the lives of people our age after the three crises and the triumph of neoliberalism and late stage capitalism and all that made our lives are very precarious. Many people are juggling 2-3 jobs to sort of like make it to the end of the month. So priorities have changed, but also the circumstances have changed. In countries like Spain, people are having a really hard time accessing their own private apartments. They cannot move away from home. They cannot move to their own apartment, and so on and so forth. And there are many things that you should think about before getting into the journey of motherhood or fatherhood or whatever you want to call it. So yeah, there's many things to consider. Also, like, now there might be a third war happening soonish. No. So, you know.
1: Shit is getting real. No, but I, like, a big thing for me is, like, I don't need to make exactly as much money as my partner does. It's fine if I make more. It's also fine if I make less, as long as I feel that I have financial independence and so on. And I define myself through, my identity is defined by many different things, right? One of the things being probably work or something, you know, I do, because it eats up a lot of my time. And career will pause in a different way for the mother than it will for the father.
2: Always.
1: Now we're living in a country where there is a quite equal approach to how you can take paternity and maternity leave. But still, I just, like, you know, the fact alone that you will be the sort of like feeding person, if you plan to breastfeed at least, it will, you know, make things unfair in a way. Like, maybe you don't have to call it unfair, but it's just like unequal. And there's been a lot of thoughts in my head about this sort of like equality that might be great when you entering motherhood, but then it will shift, at least temporarily. And there, it feels like there's a lot of responsibility to sort of manage that it stays fair. And yeah, well, so yeah. Like, lots of things are rushing through my brain, at least there. Yeah.
2: I just, I'm reading this book. It's in Spanish. I don't know what the name in English is. Mm-hmm. The Discontent by Beatriz Serrano. And there was a little paragraph on coming back to the office after you've had your child. And it talks about having the child and coming back is like two different things that happen. Like, there's a lot of happiness and everyone gets together, gets the new mom or the mom to be a gift, yada yada yada, congratulations, your life is going to change, oh my god, this is amazing. And then when she comes back, if she doesn't perform enough, she gets reprimanded, as if nobody is aware of the change that her life has gone through. If she asks to get like her like a reduction of her working hours, she becomes a problem to everybody else. If she complains too much, maybe she was not like made for that, like made for motherhood and working. If she doesn't complain at all, she's just so weird because she never talks about her kid. In an office, being a mom is a double-edged sword. A kid is always something that makes everyone happy, but a mom is a piece of the system that's starting to rotten. That's I paraphrase, translate directly from Spanish. So I'm sorry.
1: So smart, though. Look at you.
2: But humble bringing. but it's I thought it was like very. It's very sharp. Is it? Sharp thing, like, everyone wants more children. They're like constantly asking women to have more children. Like, we're hearing that, like, our generation is hearing that, like, you're not having enough children.
1: I mean, it's entered politics now because it's actually affecting demographics of countries. It's not attractive in some places to become a mother, so the choice of millennial and like younger women maybe even is, okay, I'm just not going to have children because I don't have to. I have a choice.
2: Yeah, exactly.
1: And then the politics are, or the politicians, or the demographics of a country are like, ooh, okay, damn, we need to do something. Like,
2: but then they don't offer...
1: Make it attractive for me.
2: Yeah, they don't offer practical solutions to actually being both... a mother and a working person, because they don't want, I don't know, there's like, they want two things at once and they don't realize what needs to change for those two things to be able to get combined together. We need to change working culture. There's so many things that need to change. I think maybe if we weren't governed by geriatric or white men and there were like more people, more women, in places of power and in government, maybe the solution would be closer, but it doesn't seem like the world politics are going that way, so I guess, I don't know. And with the trad wife movement coming back, and being like so popular, like the stuff that you see on social media is insane. I don't know. And everyone is also like, we're so burnt out about like the hustling and trying to make it to the end of every month, that for some of us actually is like, what if I just like married rich, raised his children, and just like lived somewhere where my only job is to like make, I don't know, bread from scratch every day. Like sometimes when I'm really exhausted and I feel useless, like, that sounds really amazing. So, you know, I don't blame them. I don't blame them.
1: It's a form of escapism, maybe.
2: Yeah.
1: I think I'd like to break us up here by a little music. And I'll give you Keep It Simple by Mel Rur.
2: Mel Rur?
1: No, I mean Mel Rur.
2: Rur. Rur. 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

0: Varje byggnad har en själ och varje själ en historia. 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
1: We don't talk about the soul of things, but we talk about the weird things at the show about nothing. And we dive into what other people might consider a taboo or something you don't really want to talk about. And today, Belén and me in the studio are talking about motherhood.
2: Yeah.
1: Yo. And we just unpacked a little bit the pressure that, you know, rests on millennial women of this whole when to have children, do you want to even have children, and so on. And what I would like to, how that taps into the whole work and job identity as well. And I think what is also very much not discussed a lot, but happens to everybody becoming a parent, it's not only, you know, mothers, it's also fathers, but it's this like identity shift, like I called it earthquake here, because, you know, you are a person and then all of a sudden you're a mother, and it happens in, well, you know, usually birth doesn't go just as quick as like an hour, but like there's a couple of hours and all of a sudden you're like an entirely different person. You have a new role, you're like, and did you have time to fully adjust it? Because especially when you do it for the first time, it's like oh my god. So I think overwhelming times, a lot ahead.
2: Yeah, I saw this reel because of my pregnant friend. All my reels are also about pregnancy. Because
1: I trained the algorithms.
2: She's contaminated my algorithm. And now Instagram thinks I'm like super duper ready to be a mom. And I'm like, no, I'm getting ready to be an auntie. It's a different thing. But there was this video of like two like new parents, and they had brought the baby home from the hospital. And they're like looking at the baby, and then they look at each other, and they're like, "So what now? What are we supposed
1: it's
2: to
1: like
2: do now?
1: A video game, like keep it alive."
2: Pretty much.
1: But yeah, the clash that you go through, I think, is really between like first you're supposed to finish your education, have a career, be independent, travel, explore, you know, enjoy life to the fullest, and then boom. All of motherhood doesn't only, you know, people say, oh, it makes everything better, but does it really? It probably does in many ways, but then again, it does make you very dependent. You will be living in a very repetitive, like, schedule for quite a while.
2: You won't sleep for 3 to 5 years. Depends if you have, like, two kids in a row, like.
1: You might also be way more domestic in a way that, like, your radius will decrease because you have to, you know, care for a tiny human that is maybe needing certain routines, and
2: but
1: they might
2: also
1: be more bond to the home, so.
2: Yeah, and also for, like, the people people that get out of the circle of motherhood, because inevitably some people will become mothers first, and then there will be people that don't want to be a part of that, and like, how does that affect who you are and how you hang out with the people that you hang out with? It's like the evolution of being single when everyone is in a partnership, and then not only are you single or not, but the people around you are going to start like kind of going down life in the way that we've always been told that we should go down life, which is like, yeah, getting children and like creating a family, and how that it changes most dramatically the person, like the people that had the child, because now they have to like keep it alive. And but it also creates like a barrier that like I feel like pop culture and like everyone around us is always like pushing an agenda about like, oh, but you don't get it because you're not a mother, or you don't get it because you're blah, blah, blah, blah. And it's that can make me sometimes a little bit angry, like in the back to the workplace. But sometimes it's like, oh, but I can't stay because I have to like go pick up my child. It's like, okay, you have a partner, can your partner go pick up your child? This is an emergency. I also cannot stay. But my reasons for not being able to stay longer are never going to be valued as much as...
1: I think this is actually an interesting point, because it has come up also in my surroundings in, you know, projects where I'm volunteering at the moment. I think it's always difficult as a non-parent person to you know, understand the urgency if you aren't responsible for a tiny person. And then at the same time, I do also agree that it should be fair, you know, it shouldn't be that like the needs of the parent are always put higher than the need of, you know, the non-parent. But I think that just understanding each other's realities, and like I'm including myself here, is just very, very hard before you like yourself in it, and then
2: I'm just saying,
1: it leads to the feeling of like it's unfair and so on. I get it.
2: Yeah, I'm just thinking that if I can have empathy for you and how you have to care for your children, obviously that's what I want for them and for you. Like it's I don't know how to explain.
1: It's also,
2: it.
1: I think if it's a one-time thing, it's a different thing than if it happens repeatedly.
2: Yeah, exactly. But it's just like you as a child-free person are expected to bring a different set of values to the table, just because you like. And I always like, you know, nobody asked you to be a mother. Like, this is your own doing. So like maybe like, whip day. But I don't know. I don't want to get into that because I'm like, I don't know. Maybe one day I will be one of the mothers, and I just have to like swallow my words because I'll be like obsessed about my child.
1: I had a I had a very complication-free pregnancy. Thank God, or whoever. Thank my body. but like, I've not really played the pregnant bingo card or something. I feel a lot like I haven't been like, oh, I can do this because I'm pregnant, or can you help me here? Because I also, you know, had a really hard, or generally have a hard time giving up my independence, which is going to become challenging for me in the long run.
2: It's going to be difficult.
1: But yeah, I'm like, so I feel like many times I've like sort of made the extra effort to do something that also became more and more exhausting now for me. And now in the last trimester, I've realized more that, okay, I think now sometimes I just have to be like, can you just carry this? And, you know, I'm learning.
2: Oh, wow.
1: She's evolving.
2: But it's also like, I think when your friends or your people in your family, people that you're close to, start having children, and then you're like on the outside and you don't have children yourself, it's also really nice to sort of cosplay parenthood with your friends' children, like, or try to help them like in the ways that you can. I think it's really nice, and I think it's really nice to sort of like make a family in a different way, like you don't have to be. And I think I'm like, so, I don't know, some days I can be scared because I don't know how your kid is going to change our relationship.
1: Yeah.
2: And other days I'm like, oh, but it's going to be so exciting because it's going to change, but it can also become a new, better thing. And it's going to be really cool to see this, like, mini person grow and change and see the world through their eyes.
1: I didn't think so much about how it's going to affect our relationship as friends. You have a really good point there. I am stressed. But I was just, you know, I
2: see, your relationship to your friends changes.
1: It does. But obviously, you know, I'm sort of like embracing it on the go. So I hope it will just be possible to, you know, for the kid to tag along, and you just bring, I think you have a little bit of a way to influence it as a parent. Yeah, I have a question for you, but just a quick jingle in between.
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1: By the students, for the students. And
2: also, if you're not a student anymore, you can also join.
1: Yeah, true. we're the oldies here.
2: The mamas.
1: The soon-to-be mamas. Aunties. I wanted to ask you, because you're like my most feminist friend.
2: Okay.
1: That's an honor.
2: No pressure.
1: Do you think motherhood is where feminism hits its hardest reality check?
2: I think the trans issue is worse than the motherhood issue. I think... Yeah, I don't know, because it depends on the wave of feminism. I think like in the 70s, the second wave was very, I'm trying to gather my thoughts here. silence is not good for radio, but silence is good for
1: sometimes
2: thinking.
1: Sometimes you need to think, yeah, that's fine.
2: I think it really depends on the era. Like, the era of feminism is going to be, like, make different propositions depending on what is needed in society at that moment.
1: Mm-hmm.
2: I think feminism right now, 2026, it's like having a bit of backlash. And we've also gone from, like, the boss girl that we now know is bullshit to whatever wherever we're on now.
1: Mm-hmm.
2: Like, okay, this is because the way I feel as a feminist is like, okay, nothing seems to be working, and whichever way you go, it's like there's no way out at the end of it. But I don't know. I think there's a way. Oh, I found my thought. I found it. I think if we have the chance to raise our children in a way that's more equal,
1: mm-hmm.
2: as feminist people, like, teach feminism to our children independently on their gender, and I think it's very important that we try to educate them in this way so that the society of the future is more egalitarian.
1: Yep.
2: So I think the whole point of feminism for me, it's for women or non-cis male people to have the opportunity of choosing what they want to do. That is what feminism brings to you. It is choice.
1: Mm-hmm.
2: But I think once you've chosen, if you choose to be a mom, like, there is a responsibility of teaching your kid to be a better member of society generally.
1: And I think it also depends a lot on the partner that you have.
2: Yeah.
1: If you have a partner that you're raising this child with, and about the initiative taking from their side to not leave you, you know, alone in this whole thing, because maybe also a choice.
2: Yeah, I've been thinking about this quite a bit. Like, I think sometimes women in their late 20s, early 30s get in this craze about, like, I need to have children, and I need to have children now.
1: Mm-hmm.
2: That makes them rush into having children with the wrong person because they just want a child.
1: Yeah. There's really two aspects to it. It's like the timing and with whom.
2: Yeah.
1: Yeah.
2: Because and then you have to be very careful with who you choose to be the other parent to your children, I feel, because you have to pick a person that's going to support the child as much as possible, and it's impossible to know how they're going to react to
1: mm-hmm.
2: to becoming a parent, because nobody knows how they react to becoming a parent. But I think we should think about the fact that you're going to be linked to this person until the end of time, because you made a human together. And I think sometimes people forget. I really do think people should think harder about having children, because sometimes it feels like people get pregnant, like, oh, I got a new bag, this is my child. And I don't know. I really don't know.
1: I got a new bag. Okay, we're going to give you some time to think.
2: I'm spiraling. Somebody help me.
1: I'm like, I'm going to be linked forever. What? Okay, coming up for you is Poseidon by Jäger.
4: I think I might be diving.

0: sunset, meet me there. One more, give me more. 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Like trying to be a sailor without a boat.
1: Life is too close to see. We'll be hunting forever.

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1: Hi, and this is the show about nothing with Belén and Marie talking about motherhood.
2: Yes, I think we left on. Don't forget to pick the right baby daddy for your baby.
1: Yeah, or just like if it's not a daddy.
2: Or a mummy, or...
1: You know, anybody who is raising, choose your village wisely.
2: Yeah, that I like that better. Choose your village wisely.
1: I think something I'd like to also whip into this episode is a book that I've been starting to read. It's called Matrescence by Lucy Jones. And I'm not like super deep into it yet, but like already the beginning has been convincing to me. She writes about the sort of transition into motherhood and how women are expected to just sort of smoothly roll and transition and then like function in their new role, while, you know, everything else when we transition, like puberty, for example, adolescence, all of this, you know, we like it's understood by society. There's certain sort of like knowledge and names and things around it. And it's a process. It's seen as a process. Mm. But like the transition into motherhood is sort of like in the in the blink of an eye, you go from, oh, she's pregnant into boom, now she's a mother. And she's expected to just like function so well in that role, even though she might have, you know, never done that before. So I thought it was really, really interesting how this person unpacks her, in parts also, you know, difficult own experience she had with it, with this transition. And I think we all do not fully grasp the intensity of hormonal, neurological, psychological, and social shifts that are connected to this snapping into motherhood. So it's been very interesting for me to sort of like think about this book while I'm reading it. And it's not just having a baby. It's you're becoming someone entirely new. Yeah. And you might not always enjoy every aspect of it either. Hmm. So, yeah.
2: And I think it's also like from pregnancy to birth, to giving birth and like already like the changes in hormones during 9 months, and then the comparison of that to perinatal depression and all that, like that can leave scars on you, like you don't really get rid of. And that I think women that really worry about that and choose those complications and like that change in personality and earthquake that we were talking about before as the reason not to have children, I think they're considered very like selfish and like self-involved and whatever. And I think it's a very valid reason, because I think it's very scary, like, because you really don't know the person you're going to become after you have your child, and you don't know how you're going to feel around birth, and those things are, it's just like I think it's not in society's best interest, society as like these people that are trying to get into our heads to have more children. It's not in those people's interest to tell us about all the changes that go through your body after you've given birth. And it's also like the same thing as when you stop being fertile with how's it going? Menopause and everything. It's like all these changes. It's like society is only interested to focus on teenage girls, and then once you hit 27, that's it. Like we're not interested in women anymore. I mean, we're not represented in media. We're not valued in any
1: Leonardo
2: shape or way.
1: DiCaprio isn't dating us anymore.
2: You know, so it's very like all these like big changes in the hormonal landscape of a woman across their life are just like not paid attention to. It's only like the transition into adulthood that interests people. I wonder why. I think it's good that we are getting like more literature around it, and like more people are sitting down to write about it, to write about all the conflicting feelings that a mother can have, like paint mothers as a complex character, not as the Virgin Mary or something, because that's like kind of like the universal role of a mother. that we all have. And I think it's not, and also there are many mothers that abandon their children for whatever reason, and I think society is very quick to paint them as villains. And I think we should work into getting to know the spectrum of motherhood a bit more.
1: There's just also this duality of when a mother does a certain thing that focuses on like me time, you know, doing something for herself, it's always depicted rather negative as like, how dare you do that as a mother? While when the father does something like this, it's just seen as normal. And then the same with like the mother puts in time, you know, she's just seen as somebody doing their job. But if the father does the same thing, he's seen as the hero that's making time for the child. And that's so infuriating.
2: I got told recently of a mom that's having a very deep feelings of actual hatred towards her partner that she just had a child with, because she finds that she has to be linked to her kid constantly, 24/7. Like in the very beginning, that's biology.
1: Yeah,
2: and she feels that like she's just stuck to her kid, but her husband can just like go and do as he wishes. And then she's experiencing this sort of, like, she's like, actual hate. I hate him. I wanna hurt him. Because he's like, he still has a life, and I'm here in the house, and this is all I do. And he leaves me alone for I don't know how much time, and I cannot do anything but look at my child. I can't go to the toilet. I can't, like, I have to bring my child to everything because
1: I actually, on that, talked, I don't know if it was a friend or if it was something I consumed online, doesn't really matter. It was also, in the beginning, as you said, the mother and the child are more physically linked, especially when there's, like, you know, breastfeeding going on. And then it's very easy that when the father takes care, or when the other parent maybe takes care of the child, and the child gets fuzzy, then you give it back to the mother and say, oh, you know, it's hungry, you need to go fix it. But then there's a lot of soothing things later. You know, it's not only hunger. Sometimes they cry because they're bored, because they're cold, because they need proximity to a body. And I think there's this false approach that many new parents think that, oh, it always has to be the mom, she can fix it better. And I think that's something that I'd like to try pay attention to from the very get-go, that both of us develop coping mechanisms to, you know, take care of that child. So it doesn't have to be, you know, exactly 50-50, but I think it would be great to aim for something like that, because I at least plan to not entirely just be a mother, but I want to continue being me as well, while I'm also obviously a mother.
2: I really do think societally we need to pay more attention to that.
1: Yeah,
2: because like what kind of model are you going to be for your child if you're just their mother? They need to see complexity, and we need to talk about it even more.
1: Good question. We continue after a song, Gam Lavanur by, oh my god, today all the fucking artists are like BXNJA.
2: The children of Elon Musk.
1: Gam Lavanur.

0: running out of time at the show about nothing, so I'm going to cut that song short. Just to get a few more words in. Yeah, mics are on. Good. I wanted to say that, like, it feels now that I'm not yet, you know, in the motherhood chapter. I'm, like, at the edge, just about to enter. It feels like there's this silent competition between women going on already before you become a mother about, like, how you prepare, how you inform yourself, how you do this, that, those, whatever things. And it feels exhausting, and we shouldn't put that load on... an extra weight on our shoulders. Like, you know, it's like, how long are you going to stay home? Are you going to breastfeed? Are you not going to breastfeed? Whatever you choose, it seems to be, you know, like somebody there that's judging.
1: Yes.
0: Especially strangers on the internet. Are you going to go for a natural birth? Are you going to take pain relief? It's none of anybody's business. It's only your business, because you have to actually do it. It's crazy.
1: I've been watching a series, and there's this one character that... there's a birth in the series, and then she says that she's gonna get, like, all the painkillers. And there's one woman in the series, like, getting, like, a lot of, like, schadenfreude of women that decide to go on natural births, and then when they start feeling the real pain, they want to get on meds, and they can't anymore because it's too late. And she's like, she feels a little, those bitches think. You know, it shouldn't. You should get all the help you need, and you know your body best.
0: Also, this whole, you know, screen time versus no screen time once you have the baby. I have a friend, greetings go out. She knows who I'm talking about, I think. And she's been always, when she put, like, a screen phone series something in front of her kid, she was always sort of, like, explaining to me why she's doing it. And I wasn't even feeling any judgment. I was like, you know, if but it works, it works.
1: I also have a friend with a child. And I was, like, I was hanging out at her place. And I was like, oh, we can just watch it now on YouTube. She's like, actually, we can't. I'm really, really sorry. And I was like, oh, why? It's like, baby's awake. No screens if baby's awake. And I was like... And she was, like, so apologetic, like, feeling, like, so, oh, I'm so sorry, I'm one of those moms. I'm like, dude, I think this is an amazing approach as well. If she was looking at screens, great. If she's not looking at screens, also great. Like, I think you should do whatever the mom decides
0: because
1: is good.
0: Also, if we are feeling really bad because we are sick or whatever, like, we're going to watch a series, most likely.
1: Yeah.
0: And, like, why? So, yeah, it's fine.
1: It is, I mean... Yeah, they said that TVs were going to fuck us up, and we're not fucked up.
0: Maybe
1: so.
0: We are, though.
1: I mean, you didn't have a TV growing up.
0: We did. I just wasn't allowed to watch more than half an hour because I had very strict parents.
1: I don't know.
0: Still turned out okay.
1: I read a lot of books instead.
0: Yeah.
1: So that's also cool.
0: We've reached almost the end of the episode, so I'd like to remind our listeners of you know, a few things. First of all, obviously, we're very appreciative of your attention to our matters here. If you have complaints or praise, you can contact us. The best way for that is Instagram. We hang out at the show about nothing _K103. And we're welcome for input. If you want to invite yourself onto our show, try to do that. Soon there will be maybe a bit more, you know, space in the studio, because depending on how much I have to be mothering, we'll see how much I'll be behind a microphone. But I really hope this was not my last episode, because I do quite enjoy making them. And yep, for our classic tip of the day, I think we just go with what we talked about before. Don't stress each other, you know, don't make motherhood a competition. It's really, there's individual approaches, and probably most of them are just fine.
1: Yeah,
0: so
1: just become part of everyone's village, and, like, let's help each other out.
0: Exactly.
1: Be honest, like, don't put a mask on. If you can't, you cannot, and that's fine.
0: Yep. We're ending on Mirarei Mellan Radana. Radana?
1: Mellan Radana.
0: Radana.
1: Mm-hmm.
0: Okay.
1: I think
0: song coming up for you.
1: Bye. Bye.

Welcome to this live edition of Club K103 with me, Eskil, and my good old friend Harry Congas. We're going to play you some mediocre house tonight. Let's just get into it, shall we?

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